0: Kyle Long, and you're listening to Cultural Manifesto. On this week's show, my guest is the Indianapolis-based saxophonist, composer, educator, and bandleader, Rob Dixon, one of the most prominent voices in the Midwest jazz scene. Rob has a new album coming out this month titled Naptown Soul. The album pays tribute to the jazz legacy of Indianapolis and its connection to the development of soul jazz music.
1: Calling the record Naptown Soul, I wanted to not only like highlight myself and the other musicians, but highlight what the city has offered people, the legacy and the history.

Born in Baltimore and raised near Atlanta, Rob Dixon came to Indiana to study music with the legendary jazz educator David Baker at Indiana University. During his time in Indiana, Rob immersed himself in the Indianapolis jazz community, learning from some of the city's most important musicians, including Jimmy Coe, Pookie Johnson, and Melvin Ryan. Rob went on to build an impressive career of his own, performing with the legendary saxophonist Illinois Jacquette and collaborating with artists including A Tribe Called Quest's Fife Dawg and Ali Shaheed Muhammad, Mike Clark of the Headhunters, and guitarist Charlie Hunter. But despite having opportunities to build a career in jazz centers like New York, Chicago, or Los Angeles, Rob chose to stay in Indianapolis, investing his creativity in the city and becoming an important mentor and advocate for its next generation of musicians. It's a role that's earned him a fitting nickname, the Mayor. Rob celebrates that legacy on Naptown Soul, an album that connects the musical traditions of Indianapolis to the sound of contemporary jazz. Featuring guitarist Dave Stryker, organist Sam Frybush, and Indianapolis drummer Richard Sleepy Floyd. The album revisits the soul jazz tradition while putting Rob's own voice in the present. The album's opening track, Sly Vibe, sets the tone.

0: let's join my conversation with Rob Dixon. Rob, thank you so much for being here today.
1: Yeah, thanks, Kyle, for having me on.
0: Yeah, we're going to talk about your latest album, Naptown Soul. The record is amazing. I know you're getting lots of positive reviews already. Before the album was even released,
1: right. You're
0: getting reviews. Congratulations on this project.
1: Oh, thank you, man. I'm really excited. There's a lot of buzz about it. And yeah, I haven't gotten this much positive response just right off the bat from any record that I've done. So, I'm excited about that. You actually wrote the liner notes for me, and I think you're a big reason why I'm getting all this positive feedback from journalists, because there's a really good story to tell behind the record. So thank you for that.
0: Sure, we're going to talk about that story, and if anything I did helped get it a little extra love, then I'm very happy to hear that. The record has a very strong theme. You're celebrating the musical legacy of Indianapolis, and you're diving deep into the classic soul jazz sound, which prominently featured guitar, organ, and sax,
1: right.
0: Kind of combo you have on this record. Tell our listeners what inspired you to pursue this theme on the record.
1: Well, the setup was the band was going to always be a record that I was going to do with Dave Stryker and Sam Frybush and Richard Sleepy Floyd. And it just was kind of a natural, conclusion that we would say we got to do some of the West stuff, because the West Trio, I had done some work with Mel Ryan and was really familiar with his repertoire, and having a guitar player at the caliber of Dave Stryker, you're like, okay, yeah. And we're from I'm from Indianapolis, so I'm like, yeah, we gotta tip the hat to West. So we did Bumpin' on Sunset, which is kind of like real groovy, kind of funky, laid back groove, and we thought that would be perfect for the record. And also Naptown Blues, which is blues by Wes Montgomery. So we covered those two songs, and I think those were they definitely set a vibe for the record.
0: We talked about this a lot when you were finalizing the production on the album.
1: Right.
0: Indianapolis was a hub for soul jazz music. You mentioned Wes and Mel Ryan, who helped popularize that guitar organ sound.
1: Right.
0: Before Wes, there was a guitarist who was from Indianapolis named Bill Jennings. He was born in 1919. He's been called the architect of soul jazz. He recorded with Jack McDuff and Willis Jackson and played on R&B records by Little Willie John. He plays the guitar intro on the original version of Fever. This history of soul jazz music is deep here. It goes back to the roots of the music. And then in the 70s, groups like Funk Inc., Billy Wooten, Caesar Frazier were blowing up in Indianapolis. Funk Inc. was having Billboard charting hits on the jazz and R&B charts. Touring artists like Jack McDuff, Johnny Lytle, Grant Green, soul jazz icons were playing here. You mentioned you played with Mel Ryan. You've worked with these musicians.
1: Mm-hmm.
0: Was that history here important to you? Has that history inspired you?
1: Oh, absolutely. Getting a chance to work with Mel Ryan and Killer Ray Appleton on a pretty regular basis and just hear the stories about how the music evolved on Indiana Avenue and how, this music that they were coming up with was kind of twofold, because it was of high artistic merit and the compositions, but it also had that element where it was connected with the general audience. Music was kind of practical, served some purposes where people come out and hang out and they want to dance or listen to it. So learning about that and what they did on the Avenue just got me really excited about making a record that was kind of in that vein.
0: Yeah, it's incredible the relationships you've had with some of these artists. You mentioned Killer Ray Appleton, played with Freddie Hubbard, was featured on his album Backlash, which included the original version of Little Sunflower, a jazz standard.
1: Yeah, absolutely.
0: Yeah, so you have firsthand contact with some of the OGs of this musical genre.
1: And just to have them tell me how things worked out and the way things, and then play with them on top of that, just to get that passing of the torch, so to speak, on the music and the knowledge.
0: Yeah. When you told me about the concept and title of this album, I was excited. It seems like a perfect fit for you and your music. But, you know, our biggest music icons here are the jazz legends, Freddie Hubbard, J.J. Johnson,
1: right,
0: Wes Montgomery. And then we have Babyface, the R&B songwriting guru. Yeah.
1: Guru, like, yeah, of the world, right?
0: Yeah. Yeah, tell me about that. Like, is this like a – this sound is very representative of Indianapolis culture, right? Soul jazz.
1: Yeah, soul jazz, I think so, you know, and I think that, you know, Wes Montgomery was kind of like the person that had the most success of taking, like, not only like original compositions, but like covers and like pop covers and doing them instrumentally and having major success with them. So we kind of took a page out of that. We did Walking in Rhythm by the Blackbirds. It's on the record. We did I Want You by Marvin Gaye. So that's on the record, you know, and that was kind of just taking, you know, a page from the Wes Montgomery book of, like, you know, how to make a soul jazz record. We have four originals on there as well. But I think it works. The blend works really nice. And, you know, I mean, Freddie Hubbard with Super Blue and Red Clay, kind of the same, in the same vibe, you know. So we wanted to kind of stay in that ballpark, in that vein of the music, the jazz genre, the soul jazz genre, because I think it was very reflective of Indiana Avenue. And it just incorporates how, you know, the music progressed from, you know, kind of more of a straight ahead thing to more of a groove based soul jazz format, and later in the later part of Indiana Avenue.
0: Yeah. Yeah, and Freddie Hubbard was doing soul covers, stylistics.
1: Right. Oh, absolutely.
0: Stevie Wonder songs. So, yeah, it was a huge part of his sound, too. Yeah. Rob, I want to jump into the music. We're going to play a bunch of songs off the record. And the first track I want to share is Naptown Blues. You mentioned this is a classic Wes Montgomery composition, one of his best known original tunes. Anything you want to share about the track before we listen?
1: Yeah, this is probably – this was not – originally going to be on the record, because we were kind of doing like a lot of groove things, and then, you know, Dave Stryker was like, we should have a blues on here, and I was like, well, let's do, like, yeah, the West blues would be Indianapolis blues would be nice. So you know, we just came, Naptown Blues was the song. So, you know, and it was, I think it was the last track that we recorded on the record. It's not the last track on the record, but this is the last song that we recorded for this record. So it's special, and it's, you know, a song by Wes Montgomery. So, and I'm hoping the family gets some money, because I paid the mechanical license for it. So somewhere that money will trickle down to his estate. But yeah, but we're excited. I was excited about this. This is just kind of like a straight ahead blues.
0: Yeah, it's a great version. We're going to hear it now off the album Naptown Soul. This is Rob Dixon with Naptown Blues.

0: I'm Kyle Long, and you're listening to Cultural Manifesto. We just heard Rob Dixon with Naptown Blues off his new album, Naptown Soul, and Rob Dixon is my guest this week. Rob, I want to share one of my favorite tracks off the album now. I'm a huge Marvin Gaye fan, and you do an amazing version of his classic ballad, I Want You. I believe you're playing soprano sax right on this track. Tell us about your version of this classic piece.
1: As I mentioned before, we wanted kind of to take a page out of the Wes Montgomery playbook when doing, you know, instrumental pop. And Dave Stryker had suggested a couple of tunes. He sent me a list of tunes. He's like, wait, we should do some of these covers, pick from them. And then I looked at I Want You, and I'm like, man, I don't recall it ever being recorded instrumentally. And so then I listened to the melody, and I was like, okay, this is actually kind of complicated because the way he sings is kind of a recitative. He kind of speaks and sings at the same time, and it's different. Like each so I was like, I'm gonna have to actually just transcribe what he's saying, and so that's what I did. I just said, okay, the way he sang it is the way I played it on the record, like the melody. So I did a really deep interpretation of the way he phrased the record, the lyric, because it's kind of real open, mm-hmm. Open format. And then, of course, I took a lot of, as a jazz musician, I'm going to take liberties as we develop. So I did that. And Dave Stryker played an amazing solo. And, then I was like, man, I told Sleep, I was like, hey, man, kind of double up that groove towards the end. Well, I was like, why don't you double it up, in the beginning, play the 2 and 4. And he's like, the original groove is kind of so strong and iconic. Let me stay with that for a minute, and then I'll hit the 2 and 4. And so he did towards the end. If you're a musician or, you'll know what I'm talking about when you listen to the record. So, yeah, we did that, and I thought it came out to be a great arrangement. It kind of evolved in the studio, the arrangement. And it's one that critics say is the jewel of the record. So I'm glad that we recorded this.
0: Yeah, it's a powerful version. Before we listen, do you want to run through the band real quick? We've mentioned them a few times.
1: But so I'm playing saxophone, and we have Dave Stryker on guitar, and he helped produce the record. My man Richard Sleepy Floyd is on drums, and he did just a phenomenal job playing this music. And an organist, a Hammond B3 organist, is kind of a rising star from North Carolina, Sam Frybush, and he's playing with Butcher Brown and a lot of other groups around the country. And I had worked with him previously, and I know him through Charlie Hunter. Charlie Hunter had kind of introduced us a few years ago, and so that's how I got to know Sam. And so we just kind of did one gig together, and then we said, hey, I thought he would be a great fit for this record, so I called him.
0: Yeah, everyone sounds incredible on this project. We're going to listen to the track I Want You off the new album Naptown Soul from Rob Dixon.

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1: 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Hi, I'm Adam Gross. A record number of school districts are asking voters to approve higher property tax rates this fall as recent tax reforms compound with the state's existing property tax caps to bring financial stress to districts across Indiana. Learn more on the 2026 Indiana School District Referendum Guide over at wbaa.org/news.
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0: I'm Kyle Long, and you're listening to Cultural Manifesto. We just heard the saxophonist, composer, band leader, and educator, Rob Dixon, with Naptown Blues off his new album, Naptown Soul. And Rob, before we return to the music, I want to give you a chance to talk about the album release party, which is happening as part of Indie Jazz Fest at Opti Park in Broad Ripple. Anything you want to share about the release show? I know some of these musicians are going to be in town for the performance, right?
3: Yeah, all of them. Matter of fact, so Dave Stryker's coming in from New York, and Sam hails from Greensboro, North Carolina. So he'll be here. And they'll be actually, Sam will be playing with his group, Fonville Frybush, that day. But he'll be playing. We'll do a set at the grand finale, the original band. And we're going to have a special guest, Jeff Coffin, join us for maybe half the set. And Jeff is, if you don't know, he's a saxophone player that was formerly Baylor Fleck, and now he's playing with Dave Matthews Band, so he's touring around the country. And he was saying, hey, I'm going to actually be in Louisville like that weekend. I could drive up. And I'm like, hey, okay, let's just make it a party. And you jump in. And so we're excited about the set. We're going to feature a lot of the songs on the record, and I'll have the record. I'll have vinyl there. I'll have CDs there for people that still own a CD player. You can buy a CD. I'll have vinyl for those who, you know, have record players. So yeah, it'll be a 1 hour and 15 minute set, but we'll be playing that weekend in other places too. So stay tuned for that.
0: It'll be on the main stage of Jazz Fest, right?
3: It'll be on one of the two stages.
0: Gotcha. Yeah.
3: So we have two stages out there at Opti Park, and then the one on the Clues Lawn on the other side of the Art Center. So I think it's on the one that's on the Clues Lawn. But yeah, it's a big stage.
0: Yeah. You mentioned the album is going to get a vinyl release. Is this your first vinyl
3: this
0: release?
3: This is my actually first vinyl
0: that's
3: ever.
0: Awesome.
3: Yes.
0: Yeah.
3: And it's always been like, kind of on the expense thing has always been like, I don't know if it's really, but you know, it's a soul jazz record. And I was like, we're doing all these tunes that are from the 70s. We gotta do vinyl. You know, so
0: this is the perfect album to press on vinyl. Rob, the next track I want to share, I believe, is one of your original compositions, 4-1.
3: Oh, right.
0: Yeah, which you've recorded before, but this is an amazing version.
3: Yes.
0: This piece prominently features you on sax. Tell us about 4-1.
3: Yeah, so 4-1 is a composition that I talk about harmonic reduction. And I kind of explained to the audience, like, if you ever take a class in theory, there's a classical theory, there's a part of the course called reduction, a Schenkerian reduction, where you'll take a Beethoven's Fifth Symphony or, you know, a Shostakovich Symphony, and you'll just kind of, like, bracket and reduce the song to its harmonic essence. So you like have these chords 6-4-5-2. That's maybe a 6, and this is actually a 2. And then you create a bracket, and that 6 and a 2. So we'll call that 2, and then we'll call it, so the strongest chord always wins. So you come actually can boil it down to 2 or 3 chords that, you know, 5-1 is the Beethoven Symphony, or you know, 6-5 is, you know, Shostakovich's, you know, symphony. And I thought if you boil down American music to the essence, the one chord and the four chord are usually, you know, the ones that are present. Those are the most the present chords in the blues. So 4-1 is kind of like just my reduction of American music.
0: Okay.
3: That's what I tell people. That's my opinion. So yeah, that's my analysis for that. So, and it's, you know, it's a very soulful vibe, you know, which I think American music is kind of that. Blues and soul is, you know, America. That's where it comes from.
0: Yeah, and this is a great showpiece for your work on the saxophone, a great original composition from Rob Dixon. We're going to hear it now. This is 4-1 off the album Naptown Soul.

0: I'm Kyle Long, and you're listening to Cultural Manifesto. We just heard Rob Dixon with 4-1 off his new album, Naptown Soul. And Rob, earlier you mentioned the song Walking in Rhythm, which was a big hit for the Blackbirds in 1975. You told me that your version of this song, you were thinking about what it might have sounded like if Wes Montgomery had lived in this time period and how he might have interpreted the song. Am I remembering that correctly? Does that sound familiar?
1: Yeah, you know, I think so, yes. Because I wanted to do, you know, like when Wes recorded Windy by the Association, the rhythm and the vibe was, I think the tempo was just right, you know? And so I think he maybe slowed it down a little bit and it just made it groove a little bit harder. Actually, with the Blackbirds tune, like if you listen to that walking, it's such a really catchy melody, and it's kind of in that disco thing. And I was like, what if you just slow it down just a hair and just let it lay in that pocket? I was thinking, so yeah, I was, again, I was kind of like leaning on like the interpretation of how would Wes do it, you know? So it's like if you listen to this version, it's slightly maybe like 5 clicks slower than the original version. And I think, you know, Sleepy found like a really great pocket for it. So
0: yeah, it sounds great. The Blackbirds are such an iconic group in this sort of soul jazz world. They were students of the trumpet player Donald Byrd and named the group in his honor. Was that intentional to pick them, or you just really like this tune?
1: Matt, you know, I mean, I know the history of the Blackbirds, but it's more like the tune. Yeah. It was like something that I was like, I want to pick a song that people could recognize no matter what, you know, because sometimes you play a song instrumentally and they're like, I don't know, what is that?
0: Yeah.
1: You know, because it's kind of like the lyrics are kind of, but the melody is just so strong. The hook is just so strong. People just know, like, who know the song, they know what it is immediately. And I say, okay, this is what I want. That's one of the reasons why we picked the song. And I just really like the song. So
0: yeah, it's a classic song. Yeah, we'll hear it now. This is Rob Dixon with Walking in Rhythm off his album, Naptown Soul.

0: I'm Kyle Long, and you're listening to Cultural Manifesto. We just heard Rob Dixon with Walking in Rhythm off his new album, Naptown Soul. And Rob, we talked earlier about how the jazz legacy of Indianapolis has influenced this album. In the last few years, it feels like there's a growing movement, especially in the jazz scene, of musicians wanting to amplify that history in their work. You know, Steve Ali did his Naptown Sound record. Brandon Meeks has his Unsung Giants project, kind of paying tribute to some of the lesser-known jazz musicians from Indiana. I know Carrington Clinton's working on a project like that. Andrew Danforth, I think, included some references to that history on a recent album. Am I right? Do you get a sense that there's a growing sort of movement here to really be intentional about recognizing that history? Or, how does that strike you?
1: Yeah.
0: And what motivated you to get so deeply involved in recognizing that history? Because you're involved in a lot of projects outside your own music to celebrate Indiana's music legacy.
1: Oh, yeah, definitely. I agree. I think there are a lot of people that have been intentional about, like, you know, kind of like highlighting this legacy, this strong legacy, Indiana Avenue, the black community, the black music community here in Indianapolis. And I think that it's something that I feel like it's probably not been as recognized or hasn't gotten the due that's just due. As far in the national conversation of, like, you know, music and like Detroit has, or, you know, other cities, or Memphis. I think that Indianapolis just has so much history and so much has contributed to world culture in a profound way that it's not recognized. A lot of times I go places and I tell people, like, about Indiana Avenue and who's from there, and I had no idea, you know, that J.J. Johnson was from here, or Wes Montgomery was from Indianapolis, or Freddie Hubbard, or Slide Hampton, or James Spalding, or, you know, the list goes on and on, or how much, you know, of the artists and the musicians have, you know, made an impact on world music. And I just wanted to, you know, bring the conversation back to Indianapolis. I think that, you know, talking about calling the record Naptown Soul, doing the songs that we did, you know, I wanted to not only, like, highlight myself and the other musicians, but highlight what the city has offered people and the legacy and the history. But I wanted to do it in a way that it wasn't just like, kind of, oh, yeah, this is a period piece. We're going to do all these songs, you know. I wanted to do something that was kind of new and fresh, but also saying, hey, this is, you know, Indianapolis. This is Naptown music. And so that's what I think, you know, maybe subconsciously what we did. I didn't do it like maybe I was intentional in some place in some aspects, but I think subconsciously I think that was kind of the point of doing the record, you know, and calling it Naptown Soul.
0: I mentioned a few musicians from Indianapolis earlier. A couple of those names are on the younger end of things.
1: Right.
0: Carrington Clinton, a drummer, Andrew Danforth, a trombonist. Do you see musicians from that generation taking an interest in the history here and trying to, you know, find a way to embrace that in their own work?
1: Yes, I do. A lot of these musicians are actually being able to realize when they study music how much influence you know, Indianapolis has had on their on you know, modern jazz, right? And so a lot of the players are like, man, I owe so much to Indianapolis. This is kind of like, you know, the unsung hero of this music in many respects. So so I think a lot of people are just so proud to be associated with the city. And it's not, you know, starting to come around where young people are like, man, there's so much that Indianapolis has given that we, you know, we weren't aware of, but we want to make the world aware of it, you know.
0: Yeah.
1: I really appreciate that in the reviews, you know, a lot of times when I get my records reviewed, they'll talk about the record and music and the chemistry and how the songs sound. But 90% of the reviews that I've gotten back so far, like, talk about how Indianapolis's legacy is important and bringing back Indianapolis back into the music conversation of, like, you know, the world music in the world, and that really makes me feel good.
0: Yeah, yeah. The shift is happening where right. the recognition is coming. It yes. feels like, yeah, that's great. Thank you for sharing that. Rob, we started the conversation off with Wes Montgomery, and I want to end with a Wes Montgomery track. I'm going to end with your version of Bumpin'. Before we go, any final thoughts you want to share? Anything you want to let our listeners know about?
1: Or
0: anything you want to say about this piece?
1: Yes, this was an important song for the record. I think this is one of the songs that we were like, okay, this is the one that will probably get the most airplay and the most attention, so we got to really think about the arrangement. And I think we took a long time like getting this one together. I think we did like maybe 3 or 4 takes of it, and I think we just did a couple of takes. But I think we went with the first take. I mean, because the chemistry was there and the vibe was there. And, I just think it's a great Wes Montgomery composition and kind of, maybe can create the imagery. And we would bring the imagery of Indiana Avenue, you know, because Wes was Indiana Avenue kind of like raised him musically. And that's where he got like all of his things together before he hit the, you know, the world stage. And so I thought that this was an important piece for that reason. So
0: yeah, I love this version. Sleepy yeah. Floyd sounds amazing on drums yes. on this record, really holds it together. We're going to end the show with Bumpin' on Sunset off Rob Dixon's new album, Naptown Soul. Rob, thank you so much for taking time to be here to kind of break down some of the tracks. And congratulations on the success of this record. Like I said, before it was even released, you were stacking up reviews. So congrats.
1: Yeah. Oh, thank you. Yeah. It comes out on the 21st, and we're going to do the CD release at the grand finale at Indie Jazz Fest. So come check us out.
0: Yeah, I hope you keep working in this style. It really sounds incredible. Oh, so appreciate you
1: thank you
0: being here. This is Rob Dixon with Bumpin' on Sunset.

0: That was Rob Dixon with Bumpin' on Sunset off his new album, Naptown Soul. And that's all the time we have for this week. 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

0: there's My Funny Valentine, Frank Sinatra. What struck you about the lyrics to My Funny Valentine, and how did they inspire I Like You?
1: I think, like, early on, because it's written quite early in terms of, like, the rest of the songs of the record. I really wanted to strike this, like, vein of, like sad romance where there's these, like, great, like, crooners and singers in the 50s and 60s that make these, like, beautiful, melancholic, sad song. So I was just really trying to tap into that, I think, and, like, what better way to do that than just to, like, pluck directly, like, you know, disregarding any, like, issues that might bring further down the line. But I think, like, yeah, like, Frank and Roy Orbison was, like, a big one for this album as well. So, yeah, I think it was, like, trying to tap into that part of us that was, like, kind of like club singers and tenors and things like that. Yeah,
0: I mean, I think the good thing is, while you may have, you know, directly referenced a lyric, the sound of your band, I don't think I would right away think Frank Sinatra. So you're probably safe.
1: Yeah, fingers crossed. Yeah.
0: Here's a live performance from Cardinals. It's I Like You on World Cafe.

0: You just heard Cardinals performing live for World Cafe. That song was I Like You. It's on their new debut album, Masquerade. I've been hanging out with Ewan Manning from Cardinals today, and it's been really nice talking to you, Ewan. Thank you so much for being here.
1: Thanks for having me, Raina. Nice to meet you.
0: Nice to meet you, too. I'm Raina Duras, back in a moment with more World Cafe.
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2: 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Here's Lola Young. Messy.

need a map to find you one. Now how do you suppose you must approach the throne with its back up?

0: I guess time just makes fools of us all. That is Father John Misty. New song from Lake Street Dive about waiting for a long time. Be right back on World Cafe.
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0: Hey, I'm Raina. It's World Cafe. Lake Street Dive are back with a new single. First new music from them in 2 years. And if you missed them, or really if you've ever missed anyone who's been gone for a while, you might hear a little bit of truth in this song. The band says, "You're Never Around" is the manic rumination of a lover left at home while their other half tours the world, perhaps in a band. They're waiting, counting the hours, and clinging to talismans. It's Lake Street Dive. You're Never Around.

0: Three more days. Ray LaMontagne, coming up to the end of this hour of World Cafe. Thank you to Cardinals for being my guests this hour. And thanks to World Cafe senior producer Kimberly Junod for her work on that session. Also thanks to our affiliates all across the country who bring you this show. We produce it at WXPN at the University of Pennsylvania in Philadelphia. I'm Raina Duris. 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
0: They say summer camp is a place where you can make lifelong friends. And it's also possibly where you can find bandmates. Coming up, you'll hear this London band who met at classical music camp. And there is nothing to see here except sweetness. They're called Mary in the Junkyard. That's coming up. Plus, new music from Alabama Shakes.

0: and new music from Abigail Rose and Weston Hunter.
1: Betty's in the band and they're calling her the man. And juke joints, rodeos, and neon cathedrals don't pull.
0: All those tunes and more on the way. I'm Raina Duris. This is World Cafe. She's been out playing some shows, celebrating the 30-year anniversary of the Fugees album, The Score. Here's Lauryn Hill with one from her own album, The Miseducation of Lauryn Hill. Everything is Everything.

After more than a decade, you now have just 9 days to go until a new album from Alabama Shakes. And early reviews are saying it was worth the wait. I'm Rena Duras. This is World Cafe. Album's called I Must Be Dreaming, comes out next week. If you really can't wait that long, though, got some for you right now. This is new from Alabama Shakes. I Feel Hope Coming.

0: Don't know if there's an artist whose tour I've heard more about this summer. It's been huge. He plays yet another sold-out show tonight at Chase Field in Phoenix. That is Noah Kahan with Doors. No need to buy tickets for the mini Tucson concert coming up. Live from the Archives is next on World Cafe.
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0: Okay, I feel good. I feel empowered. I feel like I can take on anything right now. How about you? After that song. The calm after that storm is just a minute away on World Cafe.
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0: Something really pretty for you out of Nashville next on World Cafe. I'm Raina Duras. The two voices you're hearing here are Abigail Rose and Weston Hunter. This is Betty's in the Band.

0: One of my favorite Dinosaur Jr. songs, The Wagon, pulling up to the end of this edition of World Cafe. Thanks for letting me hang out with you and play you some music today. And thanks to all of our affiliate stations who make that possible and carry this show across the country. We produce it at WXPN at the University of Pennsylvania in Philadelphia. I'm Raina Duris. 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
5: 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Up for an Emmy for his role in Marvel's Wonder Man, he tells us about playing a struggling actor with a secret, losing the role of a lifetime when Disney canceled the show, and his unlikely path to an acting career. He was a city planner until a layoff changed everything. 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
4: 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Up for an Emmy for his role in Marvel's Wonder Man, he tells us about playing a struggling actor with a secret, losing the role of a lifetime when Disney canceled the show, and his unlikely path to an acting career. He was a city planner until a layoff changed everything. 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
5: 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I'm Sasha Pfeiffer.
6: And I'm Layla Faldin. Good morning. The pharmaceutical company Merck and biotech company Moderna announced...
5: This is Morning Edition from NPR News. I'm Sasha Pfeiffer.
6: And I'm Layla Faldin. Good morning. The pharmaceutical company Merck and biotech

0: 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I'm Sasha Pfeiffer.
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1: It's 19 minutes past the hour, and you're listening to Morning Edition on this Thursday. Coming up, California has adopted tough new rules requiring homeowners in wildfire-prone areas to limit plants within 5 feet of their houses. This, despite significant public pushback.
2: You are about to approve a set of regulations that will cost millions of California homeowners tens of billions of dollars.
1: We'll hear more on the controversy. That's in 15 minutes.
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4: 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He was a city planner until a layoff changed everything. 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
6: This is Morning Edition from NPR News. I'm Leila Fadel.
7: And I'm Sasha Pfeiffer. Who hasn't thought about ditching it all, going somewhere simpler, and starting over? That's what happens in the new movie, The Magic Faraway Tree. Claire Foy and Andrew Garfield play the parents of three young children who move from the city to the English countryside.
8: But seriously, will there be Wi-Fi?
9: There's this wood where we're going, and it's full of the most beautiful big trees.
10: Great. Trees. Literally the most boring things in the world.
7: The movie is based on a classic British children's book from the 1940s. It's sort of a mashup of The Wizard of Oz and Willy Wonka and the Chocolate Factory, a collection of oddball characters and spectacular costumes mixed with a dose, sort of a mashup of The Wizard of Oz and Willy Wonka and the Chocolate Factory, a collection of oddball characters and spectacular costumes.

0: We wrap up our week-long look at law enforcement's growing AI entanglement with surveillance technology in the company Flock. That's next time on Here and Now.
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2: Good morning. I'm Sasha Pfeiffer with an update on NASA's rescue mission for a failing telescope. NASA's plan was to send another craft to catch it and push it away from the planet. That plan has failed. The rescue craft launched and had thruster issues that were eventually fixed. Now there's not enough fuel for the push. So the Swift Observatory will spend its last month observing some of the most powerful explosions in the universe and then will face its own fiery demise. It's Morning Edition.
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4: 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You're tuned in to Morning Edition. I'm Melissa Davis. Thank you for listening today. 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Each week, Cultural Manifesto producer Kyle Long brings us feature stories with musicians and performers living here in Indiana, like Indianapolis jazz saxophonist Rob Dixon. Dixon's latest album, Neptown Soul, explores the legacy of soul jazz music in Indianapolis. Dixon has worked with legendary figures in soul jazz, including Indianapolis organist Melvin Ryan, known for his work with Wes Montgomery. Kyle Long brings us more.
5: Rob, thank you so much for being here today.
6: Yeah, thanks, Kyle, for having me on.
5: We're going to talk about your latest album, Naptown Soul. The record has a very strong theme. You're celebrating the musical legacy of Indianapolis, and you're diving deep into the classic soul jazz sound, which prominently featured guitar, organ, and sax, the kind of combo you have on this record. Tell our listeners what inspired you to pursue this theme on the record.
6: Well, you know, the setup was the band was going to always be a record that I was going to do with Dave Stryker and Sam Frybush and Richard Sleepy Floyd. It just was kind of a natural conclusion that we would say, we got to do some of the West stuff, you know, because, I mean, the West Trio, you know, I had done some work with Mel Ryan and was really familiar with his repertoire, and having a guitar player like at the caliber of Dave Stryker, you're like, okay, yeah. And I'm, you know, from Indianapolis, so I'm like, yeah, we gotta tip the hat to Wes. So we did Bumpin' on Sunset, which is kind of like real groovy, kind of funky, laid back groove, and we thought that would be perfect for the record. And also Naptown Blues, which is blues by Wes Montgomery.

0: Indianapolis was a hub for soul jazz music. You mentioned you played with Mel Ryan. You've worked with these musicians.
1: Mm-hmm.
0: Was that history here important to you? Has that history inspired you?
1: Oh, absolutely. You know, getting a chance to work with Mel Ryan and Killer Ray Appleton on a pretty regular basis and just hear the stories about how the music evolved on Indiana Avenue and how this music that they were coming up with was twofold because it was of high artistic merit and the compositions, but it also had that element where it was connected with the general audience. You know, it was music was kind of practical, served some purposes where people come out and hang out and they want to dance or listen to it. Learning about that got me really excited about like making a record that was kind of in that vein.

0: Rob, you have a great band featured on Naptown Soul. Tell us who we're listening to.
1: You know, of course, I'm playing saxophone, and we have Dave Stryker on guitar, and he helped produce the record. My man Richard Sleepy Floyd is on drums, and he did just a phenomenal job playing this music. And an organist, a Hammond B3 organist, is kind of a rising star from North Carolina, Sam Frybush, and he's playing with Butcher Brown and a lot of other groups around the country. And I had worked with him previously, and I know him through Charlie Hunter. Charlie Hunter had kind of introduced us a few years ago, and so we just kind of did one gig together, and then we said, hey, I thought he would be a great fit for this record, so I called him.
0: Rob, thank you so much for taking time to be here, and congratulations on the success of this record.
1: Oh, thank you. Yeah. It comes out on the 21st, and we're going to do the CD release at the grand finale at Indie Jazz Fest, so come check us out.
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5: 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I'm Leila Fadel.
6: And I'm Sasha Pfeiffer. First a royal wedding, then tabloid frenzy, then a self-imposed exile in California and a tell-all memoir, and oh, that Oprah interview. It has been a tumultuous few years for Prince Harry and Meghan. Now, the Duke and Duchess of Sussex are moving back to the United Kingdom. NPR's Lauren Freyer is at our bureau in London to tell us more. Hi, Lauren.
7: Hi there.
6: It was, what, 6 years ago that Harry and Meghan gave up their royal duties and moved to California? Why the change of plans?
7: Well, an official familiar with their plans tells me they're moving this month. They've enrolled their kids in school here, but no word on why. They did visit on vacation in July, had a private visit with Harry's father, King Charles, who is 77 and undergoing cancer treatment. It was the first time the king had seen his grandchildren in person in more than 4 years. Now, this official told me that the idea of a move did not come up during that visit. The king was notified of these plans just this past Sunday, but says he welcomes the move. The official spoke on condition of anonymity because they aren't authorized to speak about Harry and Meghan, who are still known as the Duke and Duchess of Sussex, as you mentioned.
6: Will Harry and Meghan resume royal duties?
7: No, they'll remain non-working royals. They'll live in a non-royal residence outside of London, unclear where. Also unclear is what they'll do professionally. You know, they have this partnership with Netflix. Meghan has a lifestyle and cooking brand. Harry does philanthropy. He runs the Invictus Games for wounded veterans. He also works at a mental health and coaching startup.
6: What about their security? Will arrangements have to be made for that?
7: Yeah, this has been a big issue. Harry has accused the palace and the British government of basically blocking his ability to live here by denying him publicly funded bodyguards. He sued over that and lost. And he told the BBC last year he can't see a world in which he'd bring his wife and children back to the UK to live because he fears for all of their safety. So it's really unclear what's changed. I mean, Harry and Meghan paid for their own security in the US, unclear whether they'll bring those bodyguards across the pond or pay for private bodyguards here, or whether the palace or state might contribute, which may not be popular with British taxpayers.
6: Lauren, do we know if this is a family reconciliation?
7: I mean, it is certainly an about face. Harry had this very public falling out with his family. In his memoir, Spare, he called his brother, Prince William, his arch nemesis. There's no word from Will and Kate on what they think of this move. In that Oprah interview you'd mentioned, you know, Harry and Meghan accused the royals of racism, of damaging their mental health. Harry's long blamed the British media for chasing his mother, Diana, and contributing to her death. He sued the tabloids here for hacking his phone. You know, the UK media is still here. Those rifts with his family are still here. So let's just say there may be some interesting extended family dinners at the palace this fall.
8: That's NPR's Lauren Freyer in London. Thank you.
7: You're welcome.
9: Okay, let's head back to California that Harry and Meghan are leaving, where there's a battle over a tax on billionaires. Proposition 40 is a first of its kind measure. It would collect a one-time 5% tax on the state's wealthiest residents. Billionaires are spending millions against it. NPR's Bobby Allen reports.
10: The story of the proposed billionaire tax starts with President Trump's One Big Beautiful Bill, which was signed into law last year. Opponents say the law's cuts to health care and food assistance could amount to nearly $100 billion in California over the next 5 years. Dave Reagan, president of the SEIU, United Healthcare Workers West, thought, okay, what should the state of California do about that?
11: And so Proposition 40 was developed specifically to backfill those cuts from the One Big Bill that are scheduled to take effect in the next 5 years. It is a five-year solution to that plan.
10: Here's how it works. California's nearly 250 billionaires will pay a 5% tax on their total assets. Reagan says 90% of that money will be used for healthcare services, and the other 10% will go towards food assistance and public education.
11: We're not even talking about the top 1%. We're talking about the top 0.0001%. The billionaires, 250 individuals in California, $2.4 trillion worth of wealth. And that's an amount of money equivalent to the annual income of all Californians who are not billionaires, including extraordinarily wealthy people.
10: Billionaires in California are not happy. Google co-founder Sergey Brin has poured $102 million into a group known as Building a Better California to defeat the effort, in part by supporting a separate ballot measure that would invalidate the tax. But others are uncomfortable with the tax too, including Governor Gavin Newsom, some labor unions, and tax policy experts. They say this one-time tax will lead to billionaires fleeing the state, and that could open a giant hole in California's budget in the years ahead. A short-term fix that has bad long-term consequences, they argue. Here's Adam Michel, who studies tax policy at the libertarian Cato Institute.
12: A wealth tax of this magnitude will be bad for California and for California taxpayers. We should expect not just targeted billionaires to leave, but anyone that expects to be a billionaire or expects to be the target of aggressive taxes like this in the future to leave.
10: It's a crucial issue since California's Chamber of Commerce estimates 1% of the state's residents pay nearly 50% of all personal income taxes. Everyone agrees that a mass flight of the ultra-rich would throw California's budget into a tailspin. But will that actually happen? Reagan, who was the architect of the tax, says it deliberately applies to billionaires who resided in California in January of this year, meaning leaving after it passes won't allow them to dodge the tax. Cato's Michelle says the tax will discourage future billionaires from ever moving to California.
12: Any billionaire that sticks around after Californians level this one-time tax have to assume that voters will come back to them again with taxes like this in the future.
10: Sergey Brin and other billionaires have recently moved to the Nevada side of Lake Tahoe. Critics of the tax say there will only be more and more of that if voters pass the measure in November. Brin did not return multiple requests for comment, but in a statement to the New York Times, he said, quote, I fled socialism with my family in 1979 and know the devastating, oppressive society it created in the Soviet Union. I don't want California to end up in the same place. Union leader Reagan says Brin owes his success in part to government-backed research that helped create Google.
11: You are now one of the five wealthiest people in the world, and the state that made you rich, enormously rich, needs to stabilize its healthcare system.
10: Polls show that Californians are nearly evenly split on the tax. Bobby Allen, NPR News.
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1: It's 19 minutes past the hour on this Thursday morning, and you're listening to WBAA News. Coming up in 2024, a deadly attack on Palestinian civilians and paramedics by Israeli troops in Gaza grabbed the world's attention.
2: Now, the Israeli military has announced a criminal investigation. The army noted, quote, alleged failures in coordinating with the Palestinian ambulance crew.
1: Israeli military convictions, however, are rare. We'll hear more in 20 minutes.
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0: This is Morning Edition from NPR News. I'm Sasha Pfeiffer.
8: And I'm Leila Faldin. Good morning. The pharmaceutical company Merck and biotech company Moderna announced a successful late-stage trial of a vaccine for deadly skin cancer. They say this new mRNA vaccine, using the same technology that powered many COVID shots, significantly lessened the recurrence and spread of melanoma. The news raised the stock prices of both companies, which have yet to share the full study. To learn more about this, we've called Dr. Robert von der Heide. He is a cancer immunologist who directs the Abramson Cancer Center at Penn Medicine, which was a site for this trial, though he was not involved. He is also president-elect of the American Association for Cancer Research. Dr. von der Heide, good morning, and thank you for being here.
9: Good morning, Leila. Nice to be here.
8: So from what you've read, what is your understanding of how this vaccine works and whether it's a potential breakthrough?
9: Well, this vaccine works by activating the immune system, adding one more way to do that for our patients with cancer. As you said, it's based on the technology that was developed for the COVID vaccinations. But in this case, it's designed to generate T cells that would attack cancer. And it does so by targeting specific mutations in the patient's tumor. So these vaccines are designed and created for one patient at a time. And in the study, the vaccine was probably enhanced because it was used with another already FDA-approved immune-enhancing drug. Called

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3: This is Fresh Air. I'm Tanya Mosley, and my guest today is Yahya Abdul-Mateen II. He's nominated for an Emmy for his lead role in Wonder Man, a Marvel comedy about a struggling actor who's hiding the secret that he has real superpowers. Abdul-Mateen II grew up between New Orleans and Oakland, the youngest of six, studied architecture at UC Berkeley, and worked as a city planner in San Francisco until a layoff sent him to the Yale School of Drama. Since then, he starred in several television productions, which include starring as Black Manta in Aquaman and Bobby Seale in The Trial of the Chicago Seven. He won an Emmy for playing Dr. Manhattan in HBO's Watchmen and earned a Tony nomination for his Broadway debut in Top Dog Underdog. This year, he also starred in and served as executive producer of Netflix's Man on Fire, stepping into the role of John Creasy, a part Denzel Washington made iconic. Your father was born John Ford, but changed his name to Yahya Abdul-Mateen when he converted to Islam. What does your name mean?
4: John. Just like my father, it means John. So Yahya is the prophet John, and Abdul-Mateen is a servant of a firm God.
3: Your dad was Muslim, but your mom was Christian.
4: Is
3: Christian. Mm-hmm. Yeah, she is Christian. Mm-hmm. How did that play out in your house growing up?
4: We knew God. You know, we were introduced to God in two different ways.

0: 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IndyCar will race around the National Mall.
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1: 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That's the biggest stories of the day and some stories you didn't expect to hear when you woke up this morning.
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5: 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I'm Elsa Chang.
6: And I'm Juana Summers. In the late 1970s, the Cramps introduced the world to psychobilly.
7: Well, my heartbeat is running wild because of you, my problem child.
6: Blending punk and rockabilly, the band with their eccentric outfits and campy lyrics garnered a cult following.
8: They kind of ruined me for seeing a band in a club because it never got better than standing like a foot away from them next to my best friend of 50-some years, Ian MacKaye. There's no stage. They played on the floor. And it was as cool as it could possibly have been.
6: That's Henry Rollins, former frontman for the punk band Black Flag. He was a teenager when he saw the Cramps play live for the first time. Now, he and MacKaye are part of a team releasing a new Cramps album. It's called Gravest Gravy. And when I say new, I actually mean old. The band recorded it back in 1977 and intended to finally release Gravest Gravy back in 2008 as a kind of farewell. But after the death of lead singer Lux Interior, Cramps co-founder Poison Ivy put the project back on the shelf.
8: These tapes were sitting in Southern California in a garage. And so here we are almost two decades later, getting on the case.
6: When we talked, I asked Henry Rollins, what was it like to hear those recordings for the first time?
8: It blew my mind. I have a show on the station, KCRW. Mm-hmm. And for many years, I've told my wonderful listeners, as we listen to a live version of the Cramps cover of Rocket in My Pocket, folks, sadly, the band never recorded this in the studio, so we'll listen to this great FM broadcast version. So I'm listening to these tracks, and there's the Cramps doing a studio version of Rocket in My Pocket.

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0: It's All Things Considered from NPR News. I'm Elsa Chang.
1: And I'm Juana Summers. Coming up, blue state refugees.
0: We're talking about conservatives who move from Democratic-run places to Republican-led ones.
2: We saw how tyrannical some people could be. I mean, you got to a point where kids couldn't even play outside. And where you come to a place like Florida, where it was pretty open out here.
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3: Live from NPR News in Culver City, California, I'm Duane Brown. A New York woman has been arrested and accused of plotting to attack the state capitol building in Albany. The FBI says Jessica Bowie began discussing a plan to blow up or target the capitol with a bomb, allegedly plotting to kill state senators as they were working. Authorities say she was radicalized online and pledged allegiance to the terrorist group ISIS. Craig Tremoroli is the FBI special agent in charge of the Albany office.
4: Jessica Bowie was arrested by FBI Albany's Joint Terrorism Task Force, has been charged by the Northern District of New York with attempting to provide material support or resources to a designated foreign terrorist organization. In this instance, that foreign terrorist organization is ISIS.
3: Agent Tremoroli says she discussed her plans with FBI informants and spent weeks doing surveillance on the state capitol. Despite the Israeli government's own assessment that aid entering Gaza is far from enough, a new UN report finds that 9 out of 10 families are now living in catastrophic conditions. NPR's Anis Baba reports.
5: The UN report finds that nearly 94% of Gaza's population is living in critical or catastrophic shelter conditions. More than half of the population have been living in worn-out tents for over 3 years now. Structures never designed to become long-term homes. Families struggle to sleep, cook, maintain hygiene, or safely store food and water. Inside these tents, 91% have no way to cool down in the summer heat. And households average just 3 hours of artificial light a day. Local stocks of tents, blankets, and mattresses have nearly run out. In the past months, only 1 in 10 families received shelter aid, leaving millions exposed as another winter approaches.
3: That's Anis Baba. 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
6: With your Indiana state and local news, I'm Samantha Horton. Attorneys are challenging the detention of a Louisville woman arrested by ICE at an immigration interview last week. April Rickard reports they filed a habeas corpus petition and want to see her released.
7: A federal judge gave officials 7 days to respond to the petition filed this week on behalf of Armel Bondanga. She was arrested by ICE a week ago during a routine immigration appointment. Kentucky State Representative Nima Kulkarni said when she visited earlier this week, Bondanga was sad but hopeful.
8: She talked about her family. She talked about her community. She talked about other detainees that she was with and how they prayed together every night.
7: Bondanga came to the U.S. as a child from the Democratic Republic of Congo. As of Wednesday morning, she remained in the Clark County Jail in Jeffersonville, which serves as an ICE detention facility. I'm April Rickert in Jeffersonville.
6: Expected surplus from the Hoosier Lottery is above the previous year's total, but still below record-breaking figures during the pandemic. Drew Dodlin reports on where that money will go from content partner Indiana Capital Chronicle.
9: The Hoosier Lottery made nearly $1.7 billion in sales last fiscal year. It will send a significant chunk of that revenue, $350 million, back to state coffers. The surplus will help pay off pensions for teachers, firefighters, and police, and takes about half the cost off of the motor vehicle excise tax that Hoosiers pay when they register and plate their vehicles. The Hoosier Lottery's revenue has remained flat for the last several years. I'm Drew Dodlin.
6: Indiana doctors are allowed to point pregnant minors to out-of-state abortion services. The ruling this week from a U.S. appeals court finds that factual information about abortions, including referrals, is protected by the First Amendment. The court ruled on a 2017 state law requiring that doctors receive parental consent before discussing abortion options with a minor. Doctors cannot tell patients how to get abortion drugs through the mail, but can point to states where abortion services are legal. The Indiana Attorney General's office did not respond to a request for comment. I'm Samantha Horton.
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0: Indianapolis was a hub for soul jazz music. You mentioned you played with Mel Ryan. You've worked with these musicians.
1: Mm-hmm.
0: Was that history here important to you? Has that history inspired you?
1: Oh, absolutely. You know, getting a chance to work with Mel Ryan and Killaray Appleton on a pretty regular basis and just hear the stories about how the music evolved on Indiana Avenue and how this music that they were coming up with was twofold because it was of high artistic merit and the compositions, but it also had that element where it was connected with the general audience, you know. It was, the music was kind of practical, served some purposes where people come out and hang out and they want to dance or listen to it. Learning about that got me really excited about, like, making a record that was kind of in that vein.

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1: 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So now the Treasury is planning to sell some of its short-term debt to alleviate the cost. Will it work? A discussion coming next on Marketplace Economic News every weeknight at 6:30 Eastern on WBAA.
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9: 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I'm Elsa Chang.
10: And I'm Juana Summers. In the late 1970s, the Cramps introduced the world to psychobilly.
11: Well, my heartbeat is running wild because of you, my problem child.
10: Blending punk and rockabilly, the band with their eccentric outfits and campy lyrics garnered a cult following.
12: They kind of ruined me for seeing a band in a club because it never got better than standing like a foot away from them next to my best friend of 50-some years, Ian MacKay. There's no stage. They played on the floor. And it was as cool as it could possibly have been.
10: That's Henry Rollins, former frontman for the punk band Black Flag. He was a teenager when he saw the Cramps play live for the first time. Now, he and MacKay are part of a team releasing a new Cramps album. It's called Gravest Gravy. And when I say new, I actually mean old. The band recorded it back in 1977 and intended to finally release Gravest Gravy back in 2008 as a kind of farewell. But after the death of lead singer Lux Interior, Cramps co-founder Poison Ivy put the project back on the shelf.
12: These tapes were sitting in Southern California in a garage. And so here we are almost two decades later, getting on the case.
10: When we talked, I asked Henry Rollins, what was it like to hear those recordings for the first time?
12: It blew my mind. I have a show on the station, KCRW.
10: Mm-hmm.
12: And for many years, I've told my wonderful listeners, as we listen to a live version of the Cramps cover of Rocket in My Pocket, folks, sadly, the band never recorded this in the studio, so we'll listen to this great FM broadcast version.
11: I got a rocket in my pocket and I wrote it the wall.
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1: This final note on the way out today, you have seen and heard, I am sure, that the federal debt topped $40 trillion this week. The Treasury Secretary was asked about it on CNBC this morning.
2: There's nothing magic about the $40 trillion number, and we can grow our way out of that.
1: So, look, he's right. There is nothing magic about $40 trillion other than it is an incomprehensible amount of money. But that last bit about being able to grow our way out of it? Ordinarily, yes, growth can cure many, many economic ills if an economy is growing faster than its debt is piling up. So the facts do seem relevant here. In the second quarter, the U.S. economy grew at an annualized rate of 1.5%. Secretary Bessent and the U.S. government are borrowing for 10 years at 4.7%, for 30 years at 5.3%. That math simply doesn't math. Andy Corbin, Mika Ellison, Maria Hollenhorst, Sarah Leeson, Sean McHenry, and Sophia Terenzio. Our The Daily Production Team. Will Story is the supervising senior producer of this program. I'm Kai Rizdahl. We will see you tomorrow, everybody. This is APM.
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4: 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I'm Elsa Chang.
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0: What we're gonna do right here is go back, way back, back into time.
1: This is Rodney Stepp, and you're listening to Echoes of Indiana Avenue. Welcome to my neighborhood, the Avenue. I grew up here in the heart of Naptown's Black community. I'll be sharing the sounds and stories of the people that made the Avenue great. Welcome back to the Avenue. On this week's show, we'll share the final episode in our two-part series, Exploring the Music of Shirley Griffith, a Mississippi-born guitarist and singer who helped carry the sound of Delta blues to the Avenue. Born in Mississippi in 1907, Shirley came of age in Jackson, Mississippi, studying under legendary blues.